murder, there was rape. Their villages were burning. They were trying to escape. I couldn't meet their glances. I was staring at my shoes. It was acid, it was tragic. It was almost like the

Almost like the blues. So I let my heart get frozen to keep away the rot. My father says I'm chosen, my mother says I'm not. I listen to their stories.

I'll buy you a diamond ring, my friend, if it makes you feel all right. I'll get you anything, my friend, if it makes you feel all right.

0: tasty.
1: Knock three times and whisper low that you and I were sent by Joe. Then strike a match.

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1: It's 8 p.m. in Israel, Sunday, July the 12th, 2026, in the headlines. The United States and Iran continue to exchange strikes in the region. Amid contradictory claims, U.S. President Trump says that the Strait of Hormuz is open. Israeli leaders mourn the sudden passing of U.S. Senator Lindsey Graham at the age of 71. The Knesset election will take place on October 27th and will not be brought forward. France faces Spain and Argentina faces England in the World Cup semifinals this week. The weather outlook, seasonal temperatures tomorrow, warmer on Tuesday. Good evening. This is Nomi Segal with the news. Reports of further U.S. strikes on Iran, this after another night of attacks in the Gulf. The U.S. Central Command said it had earlier completed a third round of strikes against Iran, hitting approximately 140 Iranian military targets with precision munitions. Within hours of the U.S. strikes, the Iranian Revolutionary Guard Corps said they had hit a U.S. base in Jordan, while the United Arab Emirates, Qatar, Kuwait, and Bahrain all responded to missiles and drones from Iran. CENTCOM said the operation targeted missile and drone sites, naval capabilities, ammunition storage facilities, communications networks, and coastal surveillance locations following Iranian attacks on commercial vessels in the Strait of Hormuz. The U.S. Central Command said it launched a third round of strikes earlier after the Iranian Revolutionary Guard Corps blatantly attacked a Cyprus-flagged vessel in the Strait of Hormuz. CENTCOM said the Galaxy vessel was unable to continue its journey as a result of significant damage to the engine room. One civilian crew member was missing, it said. Iran's Islamic Revolutionary Guard Corps said it had closed the waterway until further notice and warned of a severe response to U.S. aggression. The United States and Iran issued a contradictory statement today regarding the status of the Strait of Hormuz following another exchange of strikes and reprisals. The U.S. Central Command said in a statement this afternoon that the Strait of Hormuz is open to all vessels seeking to lawfully transit the international waterway. U.S. forces are positioned and prepared to ensure that freedom of navigation remains available despite unwarranted Iranian aggression, harassment, threats, and arbitrary declarations. Iran does not control the strait. Traffic is flowing, it said in the statement. Iran, for its part, said that transit through the strait is not possible at present because of what it termed illegal movements by the U.S. military. The statement said that all requests for permission to pass through the strait would be reviewed based on a timetable when stability and calm return. U.S. President Donald Trump, in an interview on NBC's Meet the Press earlier today, said that the Strait of Hormuz is open.
2: It's open. We bombed the hell out of them last night. They're very, very evil and sick people. We had meetings with them for the last, they agreed to a deal yesterday, a perfect deal for us. No nuclear, no this, no that, no nothing. They give up everything. Mm-hmm. And then after that, they left the room. And then within an hour, they launched a drone at a ship. I said, you people are sick. You're sick people. And so it's one of those things.
1: U.S. President Donald Trump. Former U.S. Middle East peace negotiator Aaron David Miller is today a senior fellow at the Carnegie Endowment for International Peace. He discussed the various aspects of the war in the Gulf in a Reuters interview, saying the escalating situation in the Strait of Hormuz has not reached a hurting stalemate that could shift the trajectory of the war on Iran.
3: A stalemate would be a frozen conflict. And I don't think we have a frozen conflict. What we don't have is what the political scientists call a hurting stalemate. That is to say, a stalemate that is actually costing both sides and convincing them, A, that time is not on their side, B, that they no longer have the capacity to escalate, and C, there are no other options at their disposal. Therefore, concluding all of this, a hurting stalemate would produce enough time and space for a successful negotiation. I don't think we're anywhere near a hurting stalemate. The Iranians have weaponized geography, and they have found a weapon that is much safer and more effective than the development of a nuclear weapon. And that is to turn the Straits of Hormuz into literally an ATM machine, but also to use it as a way to gain increased leverage with key Gulf states. And as a consequence, this is not a negotiating position, not a tactic on the part of the Islamic Revolutionary Guard Corps. It is a fundamental core requirement that once having deployed geography as a weapon, they want to be able to use it going forward. The U.S. military could open the straits, but to maintain them, to reopen them and keep them open, you're talking about a sizable military operation, which would have to involve clearly the deployment of ground forces, as well as major strikes deep within the interior of Iran in order to preempt and prevent them from launching their missiles and drones. I don't think the Trump administration wants that. This could be the new normal, although I suspect that's not sustainable. The naval blockade could be reimposed, and Iran will begin to hurt economically, but then again, so will the international oil economy. The objective of this war was essentially to prevent Iran from obtaining a nuclear weapon. And it is extraordinary that the focus is now on reopening at some cost, billions of dollars to the American economy being expended on this military campaign, reopening something that was open the day before the war started. The Omanis apparently believed that they had come to some resolution where the so-called southern route, which basically hugs to the coast of Oman, would represent free and unfettered passage. But the Iranian answer to that was what you saw with the strike today against commercial shipping. Again, I think if the administration believes the Iranians will easily, quickly, or willingly give up their newfound leverage, I think it's a very bad miscalculation. You would think, given Beijing, they've restricted their oil imports. They see advantage in allowing the United States to literally marinate in its own failures. They're picking up points in Asia Pacific and from states that are undergoing inflationary cycles, and the U.S. credibility is being damaged. But will the Chinese ever intercede to ensure that the flow of Iranian oil, what is that, 80-90% of Chinese imports? Or maybe they just figure that the Iranians will grant them preferential access. I don't know. When the president deploys his son-in-law and his best friend to navigate and negotiate the three most intractable problems in the international system, or among the three most, Russia, Ukraine, Israel, Palestine, and now the U.S. and Iran. These two have failed at both of these negotiations. I worked for a half a dozen secretaries of state. These are hard negotiations. You could invite one of my former bosses, James Baker, back, or Henry Kissinger, two of the best negotiators in the last 70 years, and it would be hard for them.
1: Aaron David Miller speaking to Reuters. And as we reported, there were further reports this evening that the U.S. military had struck targets in Iran, including vessels belonging to the Revolutionary Guard Corps. Meanwhile, there were reports of explosions in Kuwait. Israeli government ministers approved in a phone vote Defense Minister Yisrael Katz's proposal to extend the declaration of a special situation on the home front until July 28th. The announcement of the decision stated that it was made following an assessment by security officials that there is still justification for the defense establishment and the home front command to retain the necessary authorities to deal with security threats. Meanwhile, the IDF said earlier today that a malfunction with a cellular company and not the military was responsible for the dissemination of an early warning for possible incoming rocket fire to some cell phones in central Israel. The IDF said there was no concern of a security incident and the matter is under investigation. The U.S. ambassador to Israel, Mike Huckabee, confirmed that Israeli intelligence services had recently passed information to Washington regarding an Iranian plot to assassinate U.S. President Donald Trump. In an interview with Fox News, Huckabee declined to specify whether this alert had prompted Trump to leave Turkey aboard a former presidential aircraft rather than the new plane recently offered by Qatar.
4: This week, Israeli intelligence tipped off our side, the president, and our officials, that there was a very specific plot that was designed to take out President Trump. This is pretty serious. You know, you can't just make these kind of claims. I think it's important for Americans to understand that what the Iranians are saying and doing is nothing that they haven't been doing for 47 years. This is a long-standing death to America chant that they've had. They really haven't changed. I hope they will. I'd love to believe they could. If anyone, and I mean if anyone, could get them to a place of making a change about their evil behavior, it's President Trump. If he can't do it, it can't be done.
5: On that specific plot you're talking about, there's reporting that perhaps at that
1: U.S. Ambassador to Israel, Mike Huckabee, in an interview with Fox News. According to the Wall Street Journal, some U.S. officials expressed doubts about the credibility of the threat conveyed by Israel. They suspected Jerusalem of having shared this information in the hope of convincing Washington to resume open war against Iran, according to the report. U.S. President Trump himself denied this information on Friday in an interview with the New York Post. "No, no, Israel didn't discover anything. I've been at the top of Iran's blacklist for a long time," he said, adding that he had long been at the top of Iran's list of targets. Israel's ambassador to Washington, Yehia Leiter, says Israel is prepared to re-enter the military campaign against Iran if the U.S. asks it to join. He was speaking on CBS's Face the Nation.
6: President Trump has been consistent, I think, throughout this confrontation. If talks will work, if diplomacy can work, then he's in favor of the diplomatic route. But when it doesn't work, you have to go back to military and kinetic activity. When the United States signed the MOU with Iran just a few weeks ago, there was one item, just one thing that the Iranians had to fulfill, and that was keeping the straits open. Mm-hmm. And that they've completely ignored. So they forced the U.S. to go back into kinetic activity. We're a partner. We're an ally. If the United States calls on us to rejoin kinetic activity against Iran, we're going to be there for the United States.
7: But at the moment, the U.S. is asking you to...
6: I didn't say that. I said the United States has not asked us to join the effort. Mm-hmm. But if that request will come in, we're going to be there.
1: Israel's ambassador to the U.S., Yehia Leiter. On Lebanon, Leiter said that the IDF can withdraw the moment Hezbollah is dismantled. Until then, it must remain in the security zone in southern Lebanon. He said of the pilot zones discussed in the framework agreement, it is being prepared right now. He said it is not delayed, but Israel is working together with CENTCOM and the Lebanese Armed Forces to create the situation where pilot zones are receptive to the Lebanese Armed Forces. He said they are planned for the next few weeks. In the Gaza Strip, the IDF confirmed a strike this afternoon on a Hamas weapons manufacturing site in Gaza City. The IDF spokesperson said the site was attacked while several terrorists were acting inside to advance terror activity. According to reports in Gaza, the site was attacked twice from the area with four fatalities. Qatar's former emir, who turned the tiny Gulf state into a regional powerhouse, has died at the age of 74. Sheikh Hamad bin Khalifa Al Thani ruled Qatar from 1995 to 2013 before abdicating his position to his son Sheikh Tamim, the current leader of the gas-rich Gulf country. Qatar declared 4 days of mourning over the death. Against the backdrop of the regional developments, U.S. Senator Lindsey Graham died Saturday evening following a brief and sudden illness, his office said. He was 71 years old. The U.S. network and NBC reported that Graham apparently died of a heart attack, reporting that emergency services had responded to a call to the U.S. lawmakers' Washington, D.C. home for a cardiac arrest, according to a police scanner audio. Graham was considered a close ally of U.S. President Donald Trump and a staunch supporter of Israel. He frequently visited the country, where he met with Prime Minister Benjamin Netanyahu and was among the most outspoken supporters of the U.S. and Israeli strikes on Iran and of efforts to bring about regime change in Tehran. Graham, who also sought the 2016 Republican presidential nomination, consistently argued for the use of American military power overseas. Graham was first elected to the U.S. Senate in 2002, representing South Carolina, and won re-election in 2008, 2014, and 2020. In the 2008 general election, he became the first person in South Carolina's history to receive more than 1 million votes. Graham was also one of many powerful Republicans who changed their public position on U.S. President Trump. As Trump was rising in the 2016 presidential campaign, Graham was a harsh critic. A decade later, he had emerged as a loyal ally. U.S. President Trump offered condolences on social media, describing Graham as one of the greatest people and senators he has known. Speaking to NBC's Meet the Press later today, Trump said he had spoken with Graham last night, who only described feeling a little tired after returning from Ukraine.
2: He said he's a little tired. It was a long trip, you know, many hours. And he had just gotten back. And he, it must have been right after that, because I understand the police or whoever it is came there at about 7:30, 8 o'clock in the evening, something like that. So somebody notified him. But no, he felt okay. I mean, I actually, on the call, he told me, Chris, and he said, you know, I feel good, but I'm tired. He was fine. I knew him well. He would let you know if he wasn't feeling well. He had days where he didn't feel so well, and he'd let you know about it. But he was a fantastic person. He was a man who, you're going to watch, it's going to be a very big thing with him. He's going to be appreciated more now than he was when he was living.
1: U.S. President Donald Trump. The White House lowered its flags to half-staff early this morning to honor Graham. Israeli leaders from across the political spectrum offered condolences on Graham's passing. Prime Minister Benjamin Netanyahu said he was grieving with the American people over the loss of our dear friend, Senator Lindsey Graham. Recalling their most recent meeting, Netanyahu said he had told Graham, "Lindsey is a great friend of Israel and a cherished friend of mine. We have no better friend than Lindsey." Speaking to Fox News, Netanyahu hailed Graham as a great American patriot whom he will personally miss.
8: He had a way with him. He was a wonderful, wonderful friend, a great American patriot, and a great champion of the Israel-American alliance, and I'll miss him personally a lot. I really, really thought the world of him, and I think the world has lost a great human being. America's lost a great senator. And we have lost a great friend.
1: Prime Minister Benjamin Netanyahu. In an interview with NBC's Meet the Press, Netanyahu said that the late Senator Graham had urged him to strike Iran. "He came to me and said, 'Bibi, you have to do it.'" Netanyahu said, "You have to knock out this nuclear weapons program before they knock us out." Netanyahu did not indicate when the conversation took place. President Isaac Herzog said he was shocked and heartbroken by Graham's sudden death, calling him a great American patriot, a great friend of Israel, and my dear friend. Herzog, in a statement, said Graham stood by the people of Israel in its most difficult moments.
9: "I was deeply shocked and heartbroken to learn of the sudden passing of a great American patriot, a true friend of Israel, and a dear friend of mine, U.S. Senator Lindsey Graham. Senator Graham was a beacon of moral clarity who brought an exceptional sense of justice, truth, and loyalty to his decades of public service. He was a maverick in world affairs and one of Israel's greatest friends and allies in the United States of America. He maintained his steadfast and unwavering support for the people of Israel, especially at our most difficult and painful moments. Lindsay understood the profound importance of the U.S.-Israel partnership and tirelessly advocated for our shared values and shared interests. The people of Israel will always remember and will always cherish his exceptional friendship. On a personal note, Lindsay was a dear friend whom I met with many times, and I will miss him dearly. On behalf of the State of Israel, I send my deepest condolences to Senator Graham's family and friends at this devastating moment. May he rest in peace, and may his memory be a blessing.
1: Israel's President Isaac Herzog. Former Prime Minister Naftali Bennett also mourned Graham, calling him a close friend and one of Israel's strongest supporters. "I'm heartbroken to hear of the passing of my friend, Senator Lindsey Graham," Bennett wrote on X. "America has lost a devoted patriot, and Israel has lost one of its greatest friends. Lindsey stood with Israel through our darkest hours with courage. My thoughts and prayers are with his family." In Iran, news of Graham's death was welcomed. Khan reports an Iranian television anchor called it happy news for the Iranian people and said Graham would go to hell. He was described as a warmonger and an anti-Iran figure. Another broadcaster said he would be happy to read the good news again. Reporter Mark Weiss spoke with Mark Zell, chair of Republicans Oversees Israel, about Lindsey Graham.
10: We are speaking with Mark Zell, chair of Republicans Oversees Israel. So what are your memories of Lindsey Graham?
11: Well, I've met him for a number of years, both at Republican Party functions in the United States and here in Israel. He's a short stature. He was a short statured man, but a giant when it came to his courage and his insight and his knowledge of foreign policy. The man was just a great, great human being and a great statesman.
10: Many supporters of Israel in the U.S. from both the Republican and the Democratic side do so because it's politically expedient for them. They may be sponsored by AIPAC, or they may need the support of Jewish or evangelical voters. But for Lindsey Graham, I think it's true to say his support for Israel was more ideological based and therefore much deeper. Why was he so pro-Israel on almost every important issue?
11: Well, I think, first of all, on the ideological side, he was a conservative politician. He believed in the values that Israel and the United States share, the Judeo-Christian values of democracy and faith.
10: Was he a religious man?
11: He was, and he was also, as a result, a man of faith, and I think that also played an important role in his views about Israel and the world. But first of all, he was an American patriot, and therefore he judged his support of Israel and a really extraordinary support of Israel over the decades that he was in Congress in terms of what was best for the American people and the security interests of the United States. And in that sense, his ideology was based on what I consider to be just plain old common sense, just like President Trump.
10: What was he like as a person? Did you get to know him on a personal level?
11: I can't really say that I was part of his inner or intimate circle of friends. Not that I would have not liked to have been, but I'm here in Israel and he's most of the time in the United States. And so we didn't really have an opportunity to interact. But we have we did meet from time to time, and I knew we have many, many people in common, and had great respect for him and the people that that surround him in the Senate and beforehand in the Congress. House.
10: Can you think of any other U.S. Politician, either contemporary or former politician in recent years, that has been so consistently a backer of Israel?
11: Well, look, we have many of them in the Republican Party, and unfortunately today, I think they're only, with the exception maybe of Senator John Fetterman from Pennsylvania, they're almost exclusively Republicans. I wish that were not the case. But he really stood out among those that were solidly pro-Israel. He stood out and among a very small handful of statesmen. I mean, I could mention the others, but it wouldn't be appropriate. I think he stands in a class, and today as we mourn his passing, I think we need to focus on him and all that he has done for the Jewish people, for the American people, and for the state of Israel.
10: And finally, do you think he was someone who President Trump took his opinions into consideration when he made important or makes important decisions about this region?
11: I have no doubt that that's the case. I think the president has high respect for Senator Graham's judgment and views. They didn't always agree on everything. I think you may have seen some divergence in opinion regarding the so-called MOU with Iran. I too have many reservations about it, as to millions of us here in Israel. But in the end of the day, Senator Graham was a loyal and avid supporter of President Trump and his agenda, both domestically and abroad, and I think helped contribute to the president's successful election campaign, both in 2016 when Senator Graham actually ran against him for a period of time, and in 2024 for the second term. I think that and not only that, but Senator Graham, I think, has had a significant influence on the president's thinking regarding the geopolitics of the Middle East.
1: Mark Zelcher of Republicans Oversees Israel. In his own words, during a visit to Israel in mid-February, before the launch of the joint U.S.-Israel military campaign against Iran, Graham said that Washington and Jerusalem are weighing both diplomatic and military options regarding the regime in Tehran. Speaking in Tel Aviv, Graham said at a news conference that there are no gaps between U.S. President Trump and Israel's Prime Minister Netanyahu.
12: Well, I'm Senator Lindsey Graham from South Carolina. I'm back. I come here every 2 weeks where I need to or not. So why did I come this time? To put a fine point of where we're at as a world regarding the Iranian regime. The Iranian Ayatollah and his murderous regime are at their weakest point since 1979. Their economy is in shambles. Their military has been degraded. There are people in the streets, Iranian people in the streets, demanding an end to oppression. All these forces are coming together. We must meet the moment. If this regime falls in the coming weeks or months, two things will attribute to it. October the 7th. Without October the 7th, I do not believe this regime would be as weak as it is today. What happened on October the 7th was horrible, is horrific, and it will be part of the people of Israel's history as long as they're the people of Israel. But your determination out of the ashes of October 7th to give new meaning to never again, to go on the offensive to weaken the Iranian regime and their proxies, is paying dividends. The response of Israel after October 7th to make sure never again was credible has led to the weakest regime in Iran since 1979. The second event, the rise of the people. The people in Iran have gone to the streets without weapons, maybe 30,000 or more have been killed, to demand an end to their oppression. These two events, the bravery of the people of Iran who are saying, I've had it, I want change, and the response of Israel to October the 7th have led to the potential demise of the Ayatollah. I can't think of a more satisfying event for me personally than see the good people of Iran to be able to get their country back, to live in a place where they didn't have to worry about their daughter being murdered because she didn't wear the headscarf right on a bus, being able to be part of the world, not isolated from the world, being able to embrace the light and not be overshadowed by the darkness. I look forward to a day when Israel no longer has to fear a nuclear weapon being developed by the Iranian regime. The best answer to all the problems created by Iran is regime change. The best answer is for the people to take the place of the Ayatollah. I do not believe they're in the streets to build more nuclear weapons. I think they're in the streets to have a better life. I don't think they're in the streets to purify Islam and destroy Israel and come after us, the great Satan. They're in the streets to have normalcy in a life that's not normal. So my view is the risk of regime change is real. There are unknowns, but let me just say this. I'm willing to take that risk. I think the Iranian people have the potential to be a great ally of the United States, Israel, and the region. I think the Ayatollah, as long as he's alive and around, will be chanting death to America and will be trying to enact a religious agenda of purify Islam, destroy Israel, come after us. He's a religious Nazi. Hitler wanted a master race. The Ayatollah wants a master religion, and we're not going to give it to him. We're going to fight back. To the brave people of Israel, I know you were hurt very hard, very wide, and very deep on October the 7th. I'm here to tell you we're on the verge of eliminating the largest state sponsor of terrorism in the region. And with the fall of Iran comes the fall of Hezbollah, Hamas, the Houthis. The ripple effect is enormous. Normalization becomes far more likely. If the Ayatollah survives all this, God help the region. So my presence here today is to reassure the Israeli people there is no light or gaps between President Trump and Bibi about what to do and how to do it. There are two lines in the water right now. One's a diplomatic line, trying to find a way to end this regime diplomatically that will advance our national security interest. The other line is the military option. I think President Trump is looking for which line can catch the biggest fish. The bottom line is we're into weeks, not months, in terms of decision making.
1: Remarks in February from U.S. Republican Senator Lindsey Graham, who died last night. More news coming up, but first, Aftipus Mwaka.

0: Taking a midway look at the headlines this evening, the U.S. and Iran continue to exchange strikes in the region amid contradictory claims. U.S. President Trump says the Strait of Hormuz is open. Israeli leaders mourn the sudden passing of U.S. Senator Lindsey Graham at the age of 71. The Knesset election will take place on October 27th, the date set by law. France faces Spain and Argentina faces England in the World Cup semifinals this week. The weather outlook, seasonal temperatures tomorrow, warmer on Tuesday. As we heard, it's official. The Knesset election will take place on its scheduled date, October 27th. This will also mark the first time since 1988 that the elections are being held after the full term of the government and not brought forward. The coalition whip made the announcement in the Knesset House Committee, and the current Knesset session is expected to recess this coming Friday. Meanwhile, the coalition continues its efforts to advance a legislative blitz of contentious bills. This includes the bill that would protect Haredi Orthodox draft dodgers from arrest. The Knesset Foreign Affairs and Defense Committee approved it for second and third readings. Knesset member Meir Porush of United Torah Judaism said after the committee vote that his faction expects the bill to receive final approval in the plenum this week. In another development, in cooperation between the coalition and opposition, the Knesset House Committee unanimously approved advancement of a bill that would, for the first time, recognize the specific needs of PTSD sufferers in the disabilities law. The measure, approved for second and third readings, would grant this legal status. It is expected to be brought for second and third readings in the Knesset this week. The Forum for PTSD Sufferers said that the Defense Ministry Rehabilitation Branch would be required to provide treatment specifically adapted for the individual's needs. In addition, the bill would allow for the possibility of granting expanded rights, benefits, and compensation to their sufferers and their families. The Shin Bet Security Service Director David Zinni and opposition leader Yair Lapid met this evening for the first time since Zinni entered the post. Identical statements released by the Shin Bet and Lapid spokesperson said that Zinni gave a security review and operational update to the opposition leader, and the two discussed the importance of the Shin Bet activities in thwarting threats in various sectors. U.S. Democratic Congressman Rohana says he was detained for 90 minutes by armed settlers during a visit to the West Bank on Wednesday. Hanna said that when the IDF forces arrived, they sided with the settlers and continued our detention, and he called for the arrest of the four soldiers involved. The Israeli military said in a statement, troops and police officers took action after getting a report settlers had blocked vehicles in the area. And with the news of a date for the upcoming elections, Khan News, in its first survey of the week, says that if elections were held, the Yashar Party of Geisen Eisenkot would emerge ahead with 24 mandates, the Likud 23, the Biyachad Party of Naftali Bennett and Yair Lapid 15, Yisrael Beiteinu would get 10 mandates. The Democrats, 9, Otzma Yehudit, 8, Shas, 8, United Torah Judaism, 8, and 5 mandates each would go to the Ra'am Party, Hadash Tal, and the Religious Zionism Party. England will play Argentina on Wednesday night in the second World Cup semifinal. The much-anticipated game will be the first time the two countries have met at the World Cup since the Japan-Korea tournament in 2002, when a David Beckham penalty clinched a 1-0 victory for England. Both countries needed extra time victories early this morning to advance to the semis. Argentina beat Switzerland 3-1, and England came from behind to beat Norway 2-1. England manager Thomas Tuchel admitted his side needs to play better.
1: I'm impressed with the shift that they put in, the effort, team spirit, the belief, and to overcome adversity and to dig in and find ways to win is on the absolutely highest level. They cannot get enough praise for that. But I'm also a football coach, and uh, And I think we can play better. In general, I think it was not a high-level game. I think we had better games in general. We had a lot of momentum swings for both teams. So, yeah, full credit to the team. We found a way. We're in the last four. This is, of course, the most important. But the analyzing head and yeah, in of me and the football coach in me still thinks that we can and have to play better football. My heart, there's no doubt, I'm proud and I'm happy and I feel so connected to this team because they just do whatever it takes to take the next step. They just refuse to lose. They overcome obstacles and adversity. I'm also a football coach and I also have demands and of course we wanna bring out the best in us in a performance because a top performance helps you winning games. It is just like this and so the head of mine is not fully satisfied and is not 100% happy with the way we played, and I stand by it. I think we can play faster. I think we can play more clinical. We have too many unforced errors in technical mistakes in our game that cost us a lot of belief. Well, the attacking formula is pretty simple. I put Harry and Chu together and they will do the rest. We need to get better in attacking to also bring other players into position. But of course, they are decisive players. They love the responsibility. They have the quality. They show up in decisive moments. So there's nothing wrong with it. We don't need to be sorry for that these two guys play for us and decide the matches for us. It's impressive. They're both top players, found a way to play so efficient with each other through the middle of the pitch. And yeah, full credit to them. It's absolutely top tournaments until now.
0: England's manager. The Argentina match kicks off at 10 p.m. The Argentina-England match kicks off at 10 p.m. Israel time on Wednesday night. The first semifinal, France against Spain, is on Tuesday, also at 10 p.m. Both games will be televised live on Cannes television, radio, and digital platforms. A ceremony was held at the president's residence in Jerusalem this afternoon, marking 50 years since the hostage rescue campaign in Entebbe, also known as Operation Yonatan. President Isaac Herzog, in his remarks, said Operation Yonatan does not belong to a single person or group. It is above all disagreement one of the most wonderful operations in the history of Israel, which also carried out a moral message. On that same night, the State of Israel established the principle that continues to echo in our generation as well. There are borders to the country, but there is no border for responsibility, the covenant of mutual responsibility among us, that when a Jew or Israeli is in danger, even if the path seems impossible, the State of Israel will come. The Tel Aviv District Court has sentenced Amit Almog to 25 years in prison after he was convicted in a plea bargain of murdering his former partner Maya Vishniak in May 2020. Additionally, Almog will pay compensation of 258,000 shekels to Maya's family. After about 5.5 years, the parties reached a plea agreement under which the indictment was amended. The murder charge was reduced to basic murder after it was determined the acts were committed while he was under the influence of drugs. In other news, as new national data reveals that only 3% of Israeli ninth grade students meet the expected benchmark in science, more than 100 Jewish and Arab teenagers from across the country recently gathered in Jerusalem to present 23 technology ventures designed to solve real-world problems. The occasion was the national final of Ecotech, an entrepreneurship and technology program operated by the nonprofit Machshava Tova, which works to reduce social gaps through technology education and digital inclusion. We heard more from Machshava Tova CEO Tomer Samarkandi. We are speaking with Tomer Samarkandi, CEO of Machsheva Tova, which in English means good thought. And we're speaking against the backdrop of data that shows a dramatic decline in science education and performance among Israeli teenagers. Tell us a bit about your organization and where it comes in light of these findings.
2: Yeah, well, hello. Machshava Tova was founded in 2003 by a group of high-tech entrepreneurs and also educational people that, you know, they saw how Israel is getting forward and how technology is advancing and how the Israeli economy, you know, where with the assistance of the high-tech technology is getting forward, but some groups were left behind. So they decided that they want to have an association that will help kids and the youngsters, you know, to study and to get exposure to the, you know, the opportunities that computers and science and technology can give them. It started small, you know, in a few neighborhoods in New Jerusalem, or the technological centers that children could come and get courses and, you know, do it in a fun way. And sometimes, you know, they can find or discover about themselves that, you know, it could be fun and not something boring that they study in school, and that they can learn new things. It could be music edit, could be photo edit, it could be, you know, doing some kind of code and developing things. And slowly the association got, you know, grow and spread its activities outside of Jerusalem. And, you know, this year, that this study year, our association helped more than 40,000 people, with kids and youth and adults and even, you know, veteran citizens that also don't want to be left behind. So this is in a nutshell what we do. And we, as you say, we are talking about, you know, the data that is very, you know, it's, I wouldn't say, you know, it's alarming, not only upsetting, because when we see that in the exams, that the test, you know, knowledge of students in ninth grade in Israel, only 3% were stood to the, you know, expected bar in the science exam, then this is something that we need to be alarmed on, because in Israel, you know, the high tech is about 70% of our of the goods that we are selling outside. But we need people to do that. So if the high tech is like, you know, the steam and the leading power of the Israeli economy, we need to have more people that can be part of this thing. And this is something very alarming. And we believe that you know, an high tech person, or a developer, or you know, a computers engineer, is not born suddenly in the age of 24, 25 to be an engineer or a scientist, or you know, a developer. You need to have good education. You have to lead, you know, to discover this field to the children from all over Israel, not only from the center or from the, or maybe from the more stronger cities or neighborhood, but everyone has the potential to become part of this industry.
0: So tell us a bit about the programming of Machshava Tova through informal education, because what they're not getting, I mean, this, you're not operating through the schools, including you had a program, Ecotech, which was very specifically geared towards entrepreneurship and technology.
2: Right, exactly. So Ecotech, it's you know, it's a program that gives opportunities to teenagers, especially from the, you know, geographical and social periphery of Israel. It gives them an opportunity to get exposure to this world of, you know, entrepreneur and how to become maybe part of this technology industry and to develop their abilities. And first of all, we want kids to be able to dream about this potential, to be able to imagine themselves part of this thing, that they can see that it's not only for other people but also for themselves. So we are working, you know, together with the municipalities and with the school, but we are not doing the activities mainly in the school, because we want to do something else and we want to give the children other opportunities. So they can do it either in the Machshava Tova technological centers, that we have in Lod and in Jerusalem and in Yokneam, but also it could be in community centers or other places. And we are doing courses, and in this specific course, this Ecotech, they really study not only about how to, you know, to develop, but also how to discover need and how to decide what kind of project they want to do as a group, and then how to develop the means that the technological means that can

0: which project is the best. I can give you, you know, like example that a group of teenagers from the Gaza envelope, their project was some kind of smart sensor. It was designed to prevent parents forgetting their children, you know, the toddlers inside the car. So this was, for example, one project. Another project from East Jerusalem was some kind of a smart headphones that enable people with, you know, autism or maybe oversensitivity, you know, to communicate without, you know, having the noises and interruptions from outside. Another group developed some kind of smart application for people with hearing difficulties, etc. So for us, you know, it's not necessarily that their project, you know, maybe tomorrow they do an exit and do a lot of money there. But the fact is that they found about themselves. They are able to do it. And they've seen how they can do it. It enables them to believe in themselves and to be able to picture for themselves maybe another, some kind of, you know, future a picture for them. So this was something really amazing.
1: And it really is an investment in their future and also the investment in Israel's future by cultivating this. And you're talking about youth from all over the country, as you noted.
0: Absolutely.
1: So were you surprised by some of the projects that they came up with?
0: You know, I was, even though, you know, we've worked with them during the year. And moreover, you know, some of the judges, you know, the volunteers that came from different high-tech companies, some of them said that some of the projects were even similar to things that they are developing in their own startups or startups that they are supporting. So this was really cool in my point of view to see that, you know, they really got the feedback that what they are doing is something that really works and it could be really developed to something useful.
1: So how does one find more information about the programs and initiatives of Machshava Tova?
0: So you can, you know, you can Google Machshava Tova, or you can look at it on Facebook or Instagram or LinkedIn. Machshava Tova in Hebrew, it's good thoughts. And, you know, it's in Hebrew, Machshev is a computer, Machshava is a thought. So it's also, you know, we say Machshev or Machshava. And we are hoping that a lot of people will have good thoughts and help us, you know, do more and more programs like this one.
1: Well, thank you so much for speaking with us.
0: Thank you very much.
1: Tomer Samarkandi, CEO of Machshava Tova. Before the weather and return headlines, here's Shalom Chanoch, Shir Derech.

And the weather outlook, seasonal temperatures tomorrow, Tuesday warmer, mostly in the hills and inland. Wednesday and Thursday, no change. The temperatures forecast for tonight and tomorrow, Jerusalem 17 to 29, Tel Aviv 23 to 30, Haifa 22 to 29, Tzfat 18 to 31, Tiberias 21 to 35, Beersheba 20 to 32, and in Eilat from 28 degrees tonight going up to 39 degrees Celsius tomorrow. Taking another look at the headlines this evening, the U.S. and Iran continue to exchange strikes in the region. Amid contradictory claims, U.S. President Trump says the Strait of Hormuz is open. Israeli leaders mourn the passing of U.S. Senator Lindsey Graham at the age of 71. The Knesset election will take place on October 27th, the date set by law. The weather outlook, seasonal temperatures tomorrow, warmer on Tuesday. That's the news. 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Together with sound engineer Ronen Dahan, this is Nomi Segal wishing you good evening and shalom from Jerusalem.

And when you climb into your bed tonight, and when you lock and bolt the door, just think of those out in the cold and dark, 'cause there's not enough love

hates the other half, and half the world has all the food, and half the world lies down and quietly starves. There is not enough love.

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Step aside. A lot of men did it, a lot of men died. One fist of iron, the other is steel. You the right one get you, then the left one will.